0: 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Welcome aboard, guys. 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
0: Northern Chester County. 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

0: Okay, got a good start here. This is NH3CW. We've got Ron, let's see, W8CRW. Turn it over to KD3EE. Then over to Ron, WA3VEE. 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What's your name, please?
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0: Thank you, JD. I don't believe we've talked before, and so welcome to 985 in the workbench. I got Scott, JD, you will turn it over when you made your comments. You'll turn it over to Scott, W3KZG, then to Tim, KD3AIS, and to Wayne, KC3SQI. Do we have any other stations who would like to check into the workbench? Please call NA3CW.

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1: Thank you, Chuck, for taking the chair tonight. This week in ham radio was pretty much normal, and greetings to all. I forgot to say that. 985 and some other local nets, and that's about it for me. So let's see. John, your turn. 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
2: Thanks, CR. This is KD3EE, John in Landisville. My week's been kind of quiet. I am back to reading the ARRL antenna book. I'm up to chapter 3, The Effects of Ground. I feel like there's like everything in there I should know because I always have questions. So time to read it. I also ordered a couple new telescoping HT antennas. I kind of like them, but I've been breaking the ones I have recently, has my question coming up. Let's see, who's next? Ron's next, WA3VEE. This is KD3EE.
3: John, KD3EE in the group, WA3VEE. I just learned I'll be hosting the roundtable on Thursday night, so happy to do that, by the way. So I'm the guy that that Chuck didn't know about because I didn't know myself until a minute ago. All very good. Okay, in ham radio over here very briefly. Antique radio show on Friday up at Kutztown. You'll be seeing some photographs. They're not my best quality. I just threw them together. I wanted to get them over to Joe because he went with Luke on Saturday up there, and I wanted him to see what was up there, a couple items that I knew Luke would be interested in from the very, very, very early days of radio, so which is his forte. So that's the big news. Looking forward to the breakfast on Friday. I think it's this Friday. I believe it is. And so that'll be good. And then, of course, the really, really big news is, of course, our Com Squared VE team headed up by Travis and 3ILS. We have our inaugural VE session this Saturday at Church Farm School. We already have 5 applicants. And so looking forward to that. We had a great dry run. You hear Travis ask him about it, that's for sure. And we have a whole bevy of VEs, most of which are from 985. We thank you for that. So looking forward to that. The next session that we will run, I believe, will be in July, July 18th. So that'll be good. So if you know anyone or yourself who, if you want to upgrade, or you know anyone who wants to take the tech class license, have them get on hamstudy.org, find a session, April or May 16th, Exton, Church Farm School, and get registered. So with that, let me turn it over to Jim, KC3RFG, to transmit WA3VEE.
4: WA3VEE, Ron, thank you. This is KC3RFG, Jim, here in Malvern. Nothing much to report this week either. I have been so busy away from the ham shack that not much radio activity, just daily nets and a little bit of 985, but not too much. Been busy outside with the warm weather, so that's about all I can say for radio this week. With that, let's see, I will pass it over to Bill, I believe. Yeah, KC3OOK. Take it away, Bill, from KC3RFG.
5: KC3RFG, KC3OOK. Thanks, Jim. And as far as, and Chuck, thanks for taking the chair before I get started here. As far for me this week, really not a whole lot of activity. Today's probably been the most active. Took some pieces of siding off the ham shack today and prepared an opening for a pass-through window. Got that all done. The metal's all back on. Just have to, but it's not really a window. It's a piece of plywood, just trimmed like a window. So got that done to put the insulators on. Joe gave me a real nice set of antique insulators that I'm going to mount on there to bring the open wire line in. So that's about it for me. And Chuck, I do have one very minor question if you don't have any others there at the end. So let's see. I turn it over to Jeff, W3JAM, KC3OOK.
0: Okay, fine business, Bill. KC3OOK, Monday Night Workbench, W3JAM. Very good. Let's see. It was a light week for me as well in ham radio. Some of the other disciplines and or interests in life were prioritized, but I did manage to, I think I had alluded to or mentioned a couple weeks ago when I was on that I had ordered a matched pair of 3500 ZG tubes for my Tentec Centurion amp, the amp that Joe had gotten from an estate for me, and it needed a new plate transformer, which I had made by Hammond, essentially the Peter Dahl replacement transformer for it. So that's been in hand for quite a while, and I've actually started working that, putting that transformer in. I noticed the power cord into the amp was frayed and in need of replace. So while I was at it, it begat other thoughts in my mind about might be nice to actually do some other things here, like a soft start module or whatnot. So more on that when you come around to me for the query part of this. But I did get the Pentalabs 3500 ZG tubes, a matched pair. I have those in hand as well, and I will replace what's in there now with the 500 ZGs, so that I can in effect run that up at around 1300 watts. It's a near legal limit amp. We did I did think and talked to Joe initially about possibly redoing the transformer and turning it into a legal limit amp, but decided against after I had a conversation with the engineer there at Hammond about doing that. Essentially, I would have to outboard a transformer, and I didn't want to do that. I wanted to be able to integrate it into the amp cabinet. So that idea got shelved, and just restoring it back to better than original, better than original plate transformer, but meeting the original specifications in terms of near legal limit, supporting near legal limit. So there you go. I did get on, I was not on SimplexNet this week. I had something, wife and I were watching something on Saturday night, and SimplexNet came and went before I was able to get done watching what I was watching. So did check into Central PA Skywarn, as I usually do every week, or try to anyway. So that was about it for me in terms of activity. My attention is definitely focused on getting my HF doublet, my all band doublet up. I had the air boss, getting the air boss back in operational so I can shoot a couple of lines up into a couple of trees. I had one done by a bucket truck last year, and I've got to do the other two, the air boss, which shouldn't be a big deal. They knock that off and get the lines up into a center support tree, and then a tree on the other side for the other end of the doublet. It'll be 160 through 10, so it's going to be 260 feet end to end, or thereabouts. So anyway, that's been it for me. Over to JD. Good to hear you on the repeater. Kilo Delta 3 Charlie November Echo to transmit from W3JAM.
6: This is KD3CNE. This week's been good for me. I just got my ham license here a few months ago and just got a mobile unit set up in my truck. That's why I'm on here right now. I was talking to a gentleman on UHF Friday and then called him again today, and he said about this net. So I figured I'd hop on here and see what I could learn. Just getting started and just taking it all in. Going to Scott W3, I missed the last of your call sign. Sorry about that. This is KD3CNE.
7: W3KZG. Thanks, JD. Yeah, I think you said you were over in Nottingham, or over in Peach Bottom. I'm over in Nottingham, not too far away. Actually grew up in Peach Bottom. Know that area well. Good evening, everybody. Hope everybody's doing well. ham radio has kind of been off to the side for a little while, other than normal operations. Been working in the shop, working on a truck, doing exhaust work and different things, and a little bit of everything, and working on 3D printing some things, and got a lot of irons in the fire, so ham radio is kind of taking a step to the side, but the tower project is, there's pieces at the powder coater, getting powder coated. Once they come back, and I get some other things, I got everything I need parts-wise. There might be some light fabrication on a few items, but I'm hoping that'll go up, start going up here before it gets too hot, but that's all I have to say. I think AIS, that's all I caught for the person that goes after me. So if that's right or not, if you know who you are, just pick it up. This is W3KZG.
8: Thank you, Scott. This is Tim, Kilo Delta 3 Alpha India Sierra, KD3 AIS. This week I did check into the Thursday roundtable, but I'm primarily working on studying so that I can be one of the test takers at the inaugural Saturday VE test for the R2COM group, where I look forward to passing my general and being able to speak more broadly on HF. So with that, I will turn it over to Wayne, KC3SQI. This is KD3AIS.
9: Thank you, Tim. KD3AIS. This is KC3SQI. And thank you, Chuck, for running that tonight. As for amateur radio, right now there is no amateur radio because last week I had 26 children for a fishing program on Wednesday evening, and this Wednesday evening I have 16 more coming in to do a fishing program. So everything up to fishing in the water right now. And with that, I'll turn it back over to Chuck, NA3CW. This is KC3SQI.
10: Thank you, Wayne. And kudos to you that working with those kids. That is great. That is absolutely great. Great comments all the way around. I show three questions from John, KD3EE, Bill, KC3OOK, and Jeff, W3JAM with no double anything. And special congratulations and welcome to JD. Great on getting your ham license. Great that you have found us and you have come to the right place, because we love newcomers and new hams. So you have definitely come to the right place. You are surrounded by resources and people that know stuff and have stuff and like to help. So you've coupled into the right place. And your neighbor there, Scott, he's definitely one of that list. So very, very good. To borrow Ron's phrase, very, very good. So again, we have the breakfast this Friday, and I'll be the MC for that this week. And we have our VE session on Saturday, and we're all looking forward to that and making some new hams. So now we will turn. But before I do that, do we have any late check-ins? Late check-ins to the workbench. Please call in A3CW.
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11: 3MFB, thanks for hosting, Chuck. Good to hear everybody. Just came on just a little moment ago. Really, ham radio has been on the side. My mom's in the hospital since Thursday around 4:30. She's at Chester County, and she had some kind of a flare-up with some edema and congestive heart failure and COPD, screw HIPAA laws. So anyway, I've been going there every day. Yeah, that's been going on. She's getting better. Hopefully she'll be out of there either tomorrow or Wednesday. So we shall see. So that's what's been going on. I really haven't gotten on the radio much at all, any of them, actually. I did. No, let me just put it this way. Now, one more thing. Hold up. I get on the EOC Westchester machine with Mom and Barry, KD3X. So her and Barry have talked over the HT before, usually on the EOC machine, because the Eagle's real close to her house, which is not linked. And then the Westchester one, obviously, is linked to the county. So Mom's voice did get over the radio, and mine, too, on the HT in the hospital. So that was fun. So that was my week in ham radio. So over to John, WA3KFT, W3MFB.
12: 3MFB, WA3KFT, and the group. All righty. Oh, gee. I think I got a fault, or at least the light says so. Hang on. Yeah, it don't like it. Anyway, we have been cutting the grass third time. This week is going to be the fourth time. it's off and going. Haven't started any garden yet. We're kind of waiting for it to warm up. And, hey, we've had some real nice warm days, but, hey, a week ago we had a frost, so I'm not in a hurry to put the plants out. And I haven't tilled the garden yet either, so we got quite a bit of work left to go. Rhubarb is growing flowers, and I've already cooked a batch of rhubarb this season, and it's going great guns. So it likes this kind of weather, cool, not super hot, and lots of rain. It grows quite well. We installed an 8-foot ground rod. There's less than 12 inches above the dirt right now. And got a good clamp on it and ran it into the shack. Number 6 solid copper wire. One step short of trying to bend a pipe. But we got it into the shack. And for whatever reason, I don't know what I'm using for ground prior to that. Because I never drove a ground rod. So the only thing I can think of is I've been using the third prong of AC receptacles as a ground return. Well, now I have a real legitimate ground. And we've started to bond other stuff to that number 6 wire. But I don't know. I got bit off of a metal toggle switch when I was transmitting on 40 meters. And I will tell you, an RF burn is no fun. And of all places, right smack in the tip of my forefinger on my right hand, I am right-handed. I write and everything, and boy, that thing, there was no dot. It didn't kill the skin, but it itched. And it went for more than a week. So, and I know that it was an RF burn, because if it was a normal electrical shock, not a big deal. But with an RF burn, it doesn't do much on the surface, but it gets the skin underneath, and it itches something terrible. So, guys, avoid RF burns. Okay, Leon, AA3LH, WA3KFT.
13: Thank you, John. Thanks, Ed. Yes, I have some RF burns already. They are no fun at all to deal with. They last for a while, not like an electrical shock. All right, this is AA3LH. Well, I have this tuner that I have for a lot of years, big old square tuner made by MFJ. Has big long banks inside that tuner and turns. I think you can tune a radio up with no antenna on it. I believe you could do that. I've not tried that, but he kind of got a heart attack this past week. And so I was out in the wings to tear apart again. I tore it apart a couple of years ago. I blew it out with some computer air duster, you know, so you can just blow things out and clean things up and make sure everything's working tippy-toppy. Well, it decided this time it's done. So I want to take it apart and see if I can see what happened. That plagued me for about 3 days, so I put another tuner on. I thought maybe something's wrong with my antenna. But when I eliminated the tuner, I had high SWR, obviously, but it was solid. The radio needles didn't flicker, and it just didn't. So I put another tuner that I have it on, and I don't like it nearly as good, but it's working, and my HF is tuned up to where I like it. And so that says a lot about that. So that's really what I worked on this past week. All right. I guess I'm the last one, so it's back to Chuck. NA3CW, AA3LH.
10: Thanks, Leon. And, John, your problem wasn't a ground. Your problem is you got to find out why you have RF-140. That's another matter. And Mike's very, very sorry to hear about your mom. I can understand a lot of that with what my sister goes through. So, hang in there, and give her our best. So, we will now turn to the questions and answers. Hopefully we got answers, because we got questions. And we encourage all stations to make comments, observations, or share experiences. And don't assume that your level of experience or knowledge isn't enough, because we can all learn from each other. So jump in. So, for our first question of the night, we turn it over to John, KD3EE, NA3CW.
2: Thanks, Chuck. This is KD3EE. So my question is around, I buy these cheap little antennas for HTs. I like the telescoping ones because, you know, it would be more efficient to have a larger radiator. But I found a couple of these whip antennas were broken. They were showing on high SWR when I hooked it up to the Nano VNA and with a power meter. You know, I have a little power meter I could put in line. And one of them I took apart, and it was like a disconnected capacitor. The actual capacitor was like broken in half. And there was another one that it just had a sort of unsoldered itself. It was it's the regular telescoping antenna, a coil, which is basically just it looks like a spring soldered in there, and a capacitor. I was wondering, how are these HT antennas designed? Because I got a bunch of them and I compare them, and they're all different lengths, so it just sort of feels like they pick a radiator that's handy and then match a coil and maybe a capacitor to it and try to make it work. I have compared like the telescoping ones and the big flexible ones and all that stuff. So how are they designed? And two, like how they put these parts together. And two, are there any HTs with SWR meters in them? Back to that. This is KD3EE.
10: Thank you, John. Two interesting questions. And I don't know the answer to either one of them, so somebody better jump in here. So, does anybody have any ideas, inspirations, or flat-out answers for John? Please call NE3CW.
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14: Set your hopes up too high, Chuck. By the way, thanks for doing the net tonight. Wonderful. I think they're called helically wound antennas. If you ever saw one taken apart, if somebody's scrapping an HT somewhere the antenna's pretty well shot, take a little razor blade and just slide the razor blade down the rubber cover, dust rubber ducky. But nonetheless, you'll see it looks like one big spring. So I'm not sure what the wavelength of that is or what the length of it is or how it relates, but that's what I believe it's called, a helically wound antenna. Another more formal name for a rubber ducky. I don't believe I've ever seen an HT with an SWR meter. My suspicion, or my observation, it would be very, very impractical because at the wavelengths we're dealing, by the time you got the SWR meter electrically and mechanically in the circuit, you're well down, or you're well down the length of the actual rubber duck. If you're going to use that. What I do here when I use an HT to stand by. I use an HT to actually, as an exciter, of course, I'll feed that into a Bird 43 and out. But a built-in one, I think it's highly impractical, at least from my observation. Chuck, back to you on A3CW, WA3VEE.
10: Thanks, Ron. Does anybody else have any insights on either of these questions? Hey. Hey, John.
15: WA3KFT. Typically, an SWR meter has an element. I'm not talking about a bird meter. I'm talking about an SWR meter. It has a transmission line and then two pickup wires, one for forward and one for reflected. These are about 5 inches long, and you really can't shorten them. So that kind of thing you really can't put into a rubber duck. It would take the entire length of the rubber duck. My general impression of the rubber duck antenna is basically just a long coil inside a flexible coating. Haven't really measured one, and you're going to make me get my antenna analyzer out and play with a couple of rubber ducks I have. But they are frequency sensitive. So if you have one that's supposed to be used for 2 meters, don't bother trying it on other bands. It might work on 440, but that's only because it's a harmonic related. But if it's made for 2 meters, use it for two. Listening antennas doesn't really matter a whole heck of a lot. I have actually made an antenna just out of a piece of 14 copper wire and put it into a PL259 and cut it about, what was it, 18 inches or so, something like that for 2 meters, and just plugged it into the radio and away I went. So 2 meters and also 440. A 440 whip is going to only be about 5 inches long or so, something like that. So they're easy to put into a PL259. But they're also a limited antenna, and I will say it might be efficient in terms of the radio, but it's not an efficient collector of signal on receive. So, yeah, go from there. This is WA3KFT.
4: Thank you. Excuse me. Thank you, John. Anybody else have any comment before I weigh in?
16: KC3RFG.
4: Hey, Jim.
16: Chuck, KC3RFG here. I just wanted to put in a good word antenna-wise for the signal stick antennas, which if you buy them, they benefit hamstudy.org. I have had one of theirs on an old Baofeng radio for a long, long time, and it's a great antenna. It's a skinny antenna, but it's a little bit long. It's like 18 inches long, a really skinny piece. And I believe it's 2 meter, 70 centimeter. It has both full-size elements made into it, so it's resonant on both wavelengths. And the best thing about them is you can grab the antenna. It has memory spring metal in it. You can grab it and make a loop and tie a knot in it, and it won't hurt anything. And then you can untie it, and it bounces right back. So other than being a little long, but you know, you just got to watch where it's going. But I tend to use it, when I do use it, it's on a belt clip. The radio is belt clipped with the antenna either up my back or whatever, and I use a hand mic. So that solves the problem of worrying about where the antenna is going. But ever since that longer antenna has been on, it's so much easier to hit the repeaters than it is with a rubber duck. It's not as convenient, but I get great signal reports from them too. Anyhow, so that was my unsolicited ad for signal stick antennas. Back to that KC3RFG.
4: The check's in the mail, so very good. Any other comments?
9: KC3SQI.
4: Good, Wayne.
9: Yeah, a similar, fairly inexpensive antenna is the Tenway, that's an NA771, and that has both 2 meter and 70 centimeter, and it's pretty flexible. I wouldn't want to tie it knots, but it's fairly flexible, and you do get half wave on it, so it's a fairly simple antenna, and it works much better than the rubber duckies to hit places if you're down in a hole or whatever. So that one's fairly common and fairly easy to find. So if you want to do something, you know, to check it out and see what you do, either and try both receive and transmit with both the antennas, and you'll see that the length on the antenna helps. So, okay, with that, it's back to you, Chuck. NA3CW, KC3SQI.
4: Thanks, Wayne. This is NA3CW. To answer your two questions, were how do they design these things, and do any HTs have SWR meters in them? There's no technical reason an HT could not have an SWR meter in it if it's the right type. They can be very compact. However, they do take up a finite amount of space and cost, and they're always looking for minimal cost and compact size. So I have never seen one in my life. I've never seen an SWR meter built into an HT. As far as the antenna designs, in some cases, I think they are starting with some desired piece of hardware, but I think in most cases they're not. You're looking generally at Is it a quarter wave, or if a full length quarter wave? Is it, and you're not going to see longer than that on an HT generally, or is it going to be a shortened quarter wave like the helical, rubber duck types? And the capacitor is for tapping into the one you're talking about has a coil in the bottom.
10: and it's going to tap up, pick up, you know, the capacitor goes into the pin of the antenna. But then the other end will probably solder onto some part of that coil, base coil, so they get a proper match. And, of course, everything, again, is tiny. So as everybody is saying, the longer the antenna, the more full length it is, it's going to work better. But there's another tip that I've brought up from time to time you can use with an HT, and that's called a tiger tail, which is nothing more than a quarter-wave counterpoise wire. You can, a lot of times, it's going to be harder with in the antennas with SMAs because it's tough to get to the metal shell. But if you can get to the metal shell, especially like with a BNC, you can just make a clip and snap it on and just let this quarter-wave insulated wire dangle. It is your counterpoise, and that is a very effective thing for increasing the capability of an HT because you've now made a vertical dipole out of it, and it works very, very well. Otherwise, the ground system is you, your hand and your body, and, you know, you might be in good shape, but you're not a good RF radiator. So back to you, John. KD3EE, NA3CW.
2: Okay, thanks, Chuck, and everyone else. A lot of these tips, I've tried the tiger tail. I don't think it was long enough before, and I didn't have a good way to really test it.

0: telescoping radiator, so that, you know, I know that'll help out. And I do have a little inline SWR meter that's, you know, not much big, you know, about the size of one of those rubber duck antennas, so I can kind of stack them all up and see, you know, get a little digital readout of what it is. And that's how I recognized some things were not working correctly. It was kind of curious how long I may have been using it without it working. And, you know, it just needs to get to this, over to this node. It works without an antenna probably, but am I doing damage? So thanks for the tips. This is KD3EE. Back to that.
1: One thing I'm reasonably sure that most, in, you know, self-defense of the warranty, they've got reverse power detection in them, even if they're not displaying it, because they'll use that to protect against bad loads. And HTs are, you know, very commonly known for bad loads. You don't want to blow up your module. So there may be reverse power sensing in the amplifier module, or it might be somewhere, you know, closer to the antenna. But they do, a lot of them do have protection. So moving on to Mr. Bill, KC30OK, your question, sir, NA3CW.
2: NA3CW, KC30OK. What's up? This will be a quick one, and it's an electrical question, but it is it is radio-related, and I'm asking it specifically because Jim's on here tonight. So my question is, does anybody have experience using a heat gun to put slight bends in 4-inch PVC? I've done it successfully with 2-inch PVC, but I don't need to put a big bend in, maybe 8 degrees, something like that. But we've got an underground conduit that's going to have a ladder line in it, and it's on an angle to the building, and I'd love to put about an 8-degree kick in that so that I can, when I make the 90-degree, I'm parallel with the building. So there's the question. Anybody have experience doing that? And if I did do it with a couple heat guns for just a slight bend, do I need to put sand in it, or what? What should I do? So back to you, Chuck, NA3CW, KC30OK.
1: 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So we'll start with you, Jim. 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
3: Thank you for the immediate deferral. I'm honored by that. KC3RFG. Yes, Bill, you can do it. I've done it with 4-inch with the heat guns. It's just tougher with that size pipe. I'm more experienced in the 2-inch with the heat guns. It's hard to get the 4-inch heated evenly all the way around. If it's a slight bend, you're probably, you can do it and you'll get away with it. What they actually use for 3 and 4-inch and bigger conduits in PVC for bending is called a heat blanket, but that's something that only a contractor would ever invest in. I never did because I never used that much 4-inch PVC conduit, mostly 2-inch in the PVC. It's been done with a heat gun. You got to be careful. It's hard to get the entire outer circumference at the same temp at the same time, but it can be done. Maybe some insulating wrap underneath would help distribute the heat, or even a piece of metal underneath to help distribute the heat. If you only need a slight kick, you probably get away with the heat gun. So that's my experience anyhow. KC3RFG, back to net.
1: Thank you, Jim. Anybody else have any comments or experience with that sort of thing?

0: Okay, we got crickets. So back to you, Bill.
1: Thanks, Chuck, and thanks, Jim. That gives me an answer. I'm going to try it. And I was thinking I could always get three of us with heat guns and try and distribute it around it. Just kind of wanted to get an opinion before I tried it. I didn't want to waste, while it's not the end of the world, that stuff isn't all that cheap either. So before I ruin a piece of Joe's pipe, I thought I'd check. So I appreciate it. Back to you, Chuck. NA3CW, KC3OOK.
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0: Go ahead, Scott.
2: Walked out of the room.

0: after Bill asked his question, but I have done that with conduit, PVC conduit, and I think I did it with regular PVC as well. Used a heat gun. I have a Steinel heat gun that goes to like 1500 degrees, and it does it effortlessly. Just warm it up, and if you're only going a slight bend, you don't need to put anything in it. It'll just bend real easy. And have some cool wet rags available to wrap around the pipe. As soon as you get it in position where you want it, cool it down, and it kind of like solidifies really quickly, and it'll hold that shape. And that way you don't have to stand there for 5 minutes and wait for it to cool down. If you have some cold wet rags, it'll help it cool down really quickly. But yeah, it works just fine. The only issue is if you have to go really, really sharp bends, it'll tend to collapse. And like you said, then you'd probably want to put sand in it or something like that. Back to you, Chuck, W3KZJ.
1: Thanks, Scott. Glad you got back in and could pass that along. Any last comments to Bill? Okay. Let's hear from Jeff, W3JAM. Your question, sir, NA3CW.
2: Very good, Chuck, W3JAM. Interesting discussion. I was wondering how you bent some of that stuff. I use conduit in my a PVC conduit for the electric lines I ran in my barn addition, and I did the hard way, too, with half-inch instead of three-quarter. I should have used three-quarter. Half-inch was brutal pulling some of those wires through there. I just used flexible PVC when I had to bend. For 90 degree didn't do the job and something else was required, I just inserted flexible. Solved the problem that way. But obviously we're not talking 4-inch PVC there either. So anyway, good discussion. Mine should be fairly simple. As I alluded to earlier, I'm in the process of kind of replacing the power. Well, inserting the transformer and the 3500 ZG tubes into the Centurion amplifier, but also replacing the horribly frayed power cord. And I thought to myself, you know what, I think I'm going to put a soft start module on this. And I know MFJ used to sell them, of course. That's long kaput, unless anybody knows where any old MFJ new old stock soft start modules might be. But I know Harbach sells them, and I also just took a quick peek at the circuit. I was planning to put, even in my Viking Ranger 2, work that I'm going to be doing in discussions with Joe, and also looking at what the wireless girl had on her website in terms of putting a metal oxide varistor across the input, power input to the rig. She also talked about a thermistor, and I've had discussions about a current limiting resistor and this, that, and the other. And looking at the MFJ solution, their schematic anyway is fairly simple in the fact that they just have an AC relay that switches in. Initially, you're going through a 10-ohm, 10-watt resistor, and then the relay kicks in and shorts that out, and you're going, you know, once that initial rush of current, once that initial hit has passed, then you just switch out that resistor, and you're going straight in. You're still going across a couple of metal oxide varistors for powers or voltage surges, presumably suppressing those, which I would certainly build or have in my soft start module. But I was wondering, is anyone aware of any new old stock stuff from MFJ that I could just get ready-made, essentially? Or in lieu of this AC relay design, like MFJ uses, just using a thermistor with a negative temperature coefficient, an NTC thermistor, I think, in line or in series would be more than adequate to deal with the initial inrush. I'd rather not put a resistor in and dissipate power across it, albeit for a very brief period of time. I think the thermistor does the same thing. Initially, at least an NTC thermistor would do that without the need for the AC relay or any of that kind of jazz in the circuit. Anybody build one up and have a recommendation on that, or know where I might be able to just go ahead and pick up a new old stock MFJ unit if anybody had one, or I would just probably replicate or build up a circuit similar to the MFJ circuit, but use a use a negative temperature coefficient thermistor in lieu of a relay for that current limiting thing. And I was going to do this essentially on my my 3500Z amp. Since I have to replace the power cord, what I was thinking I would do is just come out of the amp with a little pigtail into a box that I could bolt onto the back of the amp, and then from that, the AC power cord into the 220 outlet that I'm going to be putting into this room here in the not-too-distant future to power the amplifier. It'll be wired for 220, of course. And I would do the same thing with my Viking Ranger 2. I was going to put an MOV across the AC input, but I was thinking, yeah, you know what, I'll just make a soft start deal, put the same deal in with the current limiting, especially since I'm solid-stating the rectifiers. You're going to have much more of an initial inrush on that. You don't have the warm-up of the rectifier tubes. You have the immediate surge of that those solid-state rectifiers. Anyway, if you followed that, back to you, Chuck, W3JAM.
1: Okay, Jeff, W3JAM, NA3CW. Yeah, do we have any input from the Peanut Gallery? Please call NA3CW.
3: W3CW, WA3VEE. By the way, Hampton Farms makes excellent peanuts. Happen to be enjoying some right now. Yes, I have some input.
1: For it, Ron.
3: Good. Jeff, good to hear you tonight. Excellent. You've actually done this commercially. I had a toroid that had linear power supply and an analytical instrument that, of course, because of the tight coupling, electrically and mechanically, there was a tremendous amount of inrush. I used a 4.5 ohm at ambient NTC thermistor, on a 240 volt circuit, and this thing did draw a fair amount of current. And the thermistor, once it got hot, went down to about 50 milliohms. So that pretty much was the primary resistance of the transformer dwarfed that. So that worked very, very, very well. One thing you may want to consider, if you do go with that design, what we did, and I designed a power distribution board in this particular product when I worked for HP in R&D, I had a cradle that the thermistor sat in, and the cradle was ceramic because these things, of course, get very, very hot. So you want to isolate that, obviously, isolate that from anything else. But I don't remember the name of the vendor, but I could certainly probably go back and dig it out from the old rusty mental disk drive. NA3CW, WA3VEE.
1: Thanks, Ron. I have a question for you, Ron. With this product that you made, was it a more or less sustained load, or was it a pulsy load like an amplifier would be?
3: Sustained load. It was a gas chromatograph, and it was a four maximum 2900 VA. When it was fully loaded, and that included an oven. So the oven wasn't on all the time, but certainly was not a pulsed load like an amplifier, pretty much solid state, generally speaking.
1: Yeah, that was kind of my wonder. And thanks for your comments. That's what I was kind of wondering with a temperature regulated, if you will, resistor. Once the amplifier is on, you got the filament load and you got the fans, and that's basically it. And that's, of course, relatively nothing compared to when you're making 1,300 watts of output power. And I'm just wondering, will the temperature-sensitive resistor maintain its low impedance state with just idle current? Back to you, Ron.
3: I will, actually. Once it warms up, has a relative, these are pretty good size. We used to call them lollipops, because that's what they look like. Little black ceramic two-leaded devices, of course. I know you're familiar with them, and a lot of the other folks here are as well. If you worked in any kind of power electronics, especially with any kind of toroid where you've got such a tight inductive coupling going on there. So, they managed to stay on. Of course, the one thing that a lot of people probably know who've worked with these things before, perhaps, is that once the thermistor is hot, you don't want to turn the product off and back on again, because you're right back to the inrush, and that could have some very interesting effects, because now, with the thermistor hot, now you no longer have the protection of the higher ambient resistance. NA3CW, WA3VEE.
1: Thanks, Rod. Do we have any other comments on this?
4: You know, I would have to break in on this one. W3GMS.
1: I figured, Joe, you'd have to get on this one. I was thinking about you specifically, but John beat you to it. Go ahead, John.
5: What you're looking for is a time delay start, and I keep thinking of a relay that picks up, but it inserts a resistor, and given a certain amount of time, the relay drops out. So it's basically a soft start circuit is what you're looking at. WA3KFT.
1: Thanks, John. Go ahead, Joe. GMS, NA3CW.
6: Yes, it helps when I put the right switches up. Am I making it now?
1: You are making it.
6: After doing this kind of stuff for a living, I'll share some plus and minuses of the various concepts. And for amateur radio stuff, there's a lot of people that do use thermistors, and they use them effectively. You have to size the thermistor, just like Chuck said. You got to make sure with the idle current, like when you're in standby, that the thermistor still stays hot enough that it goes to a relatively low resistance to make everything else happy. But I think, like Ron said, I think that's a pretty achievable thing. It just means picking the right device. However, we could not pass our corporate requirements with a thermistor alone, because we had line dropout specifications that we had to meet. And just like I think Ron mentioned, once that thermistor is hot, if you turn the power off and then turn it back on again, that thermistor is not going to cool down to go to its high resistance state and protect it. So you have to pick the resistor very carefully if you use the relay approach. There's something with resistors called fusing current. So what I always like to do, since the thermistors had all the regulatory approvals, and that's always an advantage when you have it in a commercial product, I did the step start for commercial products, and I'm not suggesting this for amateur radio, with a TRIAC that would short the resistor, would short the thermistor out X amount of milliseconds after you apply power. So the beauty of that is you're relying on the high resistance value of the thermistor initially, and then I'll just pick a number, 75, 80 milliseconds later, the TRIAC turns on, the TRIAC shorts out the resistor, thermistor cools. So now if you have another AC dropout, you're at a high resistance point for the thermistor, and you're protected. Whereas a bare thermistor, you don't get that kind of protection for short AC dropouts. Now what I did for my 3500Z Ameritron amplifier, I looked at their circuit, and I really wasn't happy with the time delay. Typically relays 8 to 15 milliseconds or something. And we know the sinusoidal AC waveform at 60 hertz is approximately, 16 milliseconds or something like that. I wanted something a little bit longer. So what I found out is a lot of these amplifiers will have a voltage transformer in them to derive a lower voltage. And I basically turned that into like a, not a keep alive supply, but when you apply AC on the front panel through the switch, the first thing that it does is energize a little timing circuit. So the initial current flows through the thermistor, and then just say 100 milliseconds later, the relay just shorts out the resistor and everything is fine. I've also used successfully these square body cement resistors, or I think that's what they call them. It looks like a resistor that's made, that's wound, it's a wire wound, and then they put it in a bath of cement, and it's like rectangular in shape. And the fusing on current on those, I've never had a problem with them opening under high inrush conditions. But I really like the thermistor approach with a mechanism to short it out. Is it really required? You know, we can debate that, probably not, but that's just the way that I've chosen to do it. And one of the reasons that I wanted to do it on the amplifier, because there was a phenomena with the 3500Zs, they would get filament sag, or grid sag, and I think you remember that problem, Chuck. And my theory was that less physical excursion as far as physical movement of the filament when you apply initial filament power to the filament of this tube, the lower the movement of that, the better. Because the 3500Z, and I've never measured it, but I seem to remember reading, the filament is very, very close to the grid. In fact, iMac had a lot of problems when they first brought out the tube. So I, for my Ameritron, I went to the full step start. I didn't go with the Triac and all that. When and I've talked to Ron about this, when I'd use the Triac, I would always make sure that the Triac was a zero cross Triac driver. They had a pair of devices, Mach 4013 or Mach 4015. I forget the exact numbers. So I would only enable the Triac to short the resistor out at the zero cross point of the sinusoidal AC voltage coming in. And that wasn't all that critical, but it worked pretty well. And more details, we can talk offline about it. If I was going to do a Ranger, I'd put a thermistor in. But be careful, because they get extremely hot, so you have to be protected of where they're located. I wouldn't go to the Triac thing. And even the amplifier, I chose not to use the zero cross switch driving the Triac. I just use a little 12-volt derived circuit, developed an RC time constant, and different ways of driving the coil and the relay. Sometimes the relay current is small enough in the coil that you can just use an RC network and just kind of ramp it up. And the other thing I do, sometimes I stick a Zener diode in when I'm ramping up the RC network so it's not extensively loaded, and then it gets to a certain point on its charge curve that will fire the device. And at that point, the Zener goes into conduction, and it provides the drive. Anyway, don't get confused, Jeff, with, you were talking about Janice AB2RA, who I know really well, and her recommendation is to put an MOB surge suppressor. And I'm sure you know this, but I'm not sure I heard it correctly. The surge suppressor has nothing to do with inrush. That just takes care of transients and off the line. NA3CW, W3GMS.
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3: Much what Joe said, and at the behest of everyone else, you could tell a few of us have some fun with this stuff. So, yes, it gets very, very hot. And Chuck, Joe, and Jeff, check your email. I sent the spec for the SG330 made by Amatherm. I remembered it very well. I remember his part number. The long story behind it, for a breakfast sometime, Jeff, if you make it down there, believe me. So that's it. So Yeah, very, very successful design, actually. But, yep, use a ceramic cradle or something, and isolation, like Joe said, they get very, very, very hot. NE3CW, WA3VEE.
7: Okay, this is NA3CW. I think if it was mine, I would just use the relay and a resistor approach. It's simple. Considering the thing was originally built without a soft start, if the resistor does open up, you'll know it when you see the lights blink. And, you know, it's simple, it works. But, yeah, there's certainly more elegant ways to do it. So, have we beat you to death? W3JAM, NA3CW.
2: You thoroughly answered the query, Chuck, the so-called, quote, quick one, unquote. I knew it wouldn't be. I always sometimes tend to ask things that either totally baffle or lead to sustained discussion. And yes, Joe, I am aware. I know her recommendation for the MOV was for the voltage surge suppression. And in fact, the discussion you and I had about the audio modification or the audio driver circuit modification for the Viking Ranger 2, when you did anecdotally mention use an MOV, I knew that was for the surge suppression, not the the voltage surge, not the current inrush problem. And she had covered all bases. She had basically, in her write-up on her website about solid-stating the rectifiers, I believe it was in the Valiant transmitter, anecdotally mentioned using an MOV and a thermistor, kind of address both issues, inrush and voltage surge, or the surge suppression of a high voltage situation. Anyway, I am really fascinated by that approach, or the use of the triac. I hadn't actually thought of that. And Chuck, to your point, the MFJ design does in fact just use the AC relay. And to John's point, KFT's point, to basically then short out the resistor once you've got that initial inrush behind you, or once that initial delta T has passed, that very short period of milliseconds, whatever it is, has passed, and you basically short that thing out, and you're running just straight through at that point. So all good inputs, and yes, in terms of NTC thermistors, I was thinking of outboarding whatever solution I had. It would not be, I wasn't going to integrate it into the transmitter itself. The MOV I might, but the other one I probably, if I was going to do one, I would do the other and just have a little outboard box and make sure that whatever temperature, whatever heat I needed to dissipate could be safely handled or efficiently dissipated, rather than burying the thing or shoehorning the thing inside a tight space and causing trouble once the thing overheated. Anyway, thank you very much for entertaining my query. I appreciate all of the inputs, and as I continue to try to get some of this gear back and operational, very much appreciated. Back to you, Chuck, and I got to pull the plug. NA3CW, 73 to all, W3JAM. Thank you.
6: And one second comment, and then I'm done.
7: Starts now.
6: Okay, I'm chewing up time. Jeff, another advantage of shorting out the triac is if you would have an AC dropout and back in again, you're still protected. Second advantage of the relay or triac to short out the resistor is, or the thermistor is, it doesn't get hot. You know, it doesn't get hot at all. You're just using the cold resistance, and you're not relying on the hot resistance because it's being shorted aft. And I argue that worst case wise, a single relay contact will not give you time to handle all inrush situations based on the nominal closure time of a single pole relay. So I don't think that meets the spec. Based on where you turn it on in relationship to the AC sinusoidal waveform. Go ahead, Chuck. W3GMS, how close was I?
7: Up at 40. Very good. Well, I think we've run that one into the ground. So, and that's it's just what you just heard is happens every day in a design group for every single thing. There's probably 10 different ways of doing everything. And to come up with solutions that are rational, legal, technically feasible, affordable, and a few othersable, you just heard what happens in a design group. So this is kind of cool anyway. So before we close down the workbench for the evening, has there been anybody out there lurking in the wings that would like to get on our list? On the 985 workbench, please call NA3CW.
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7: Oh, good evening, Jim. And good evening, Randy. You guys had doubled, and Randy won. So, yeah, good evening to you. And, yeah, quite a discussion. We got a lot of mileage out of three questions, didn't we? So, thanks to all stations for checking into the workbench. And thank you, Joe, for making 985 repeater available for usins to learn from each other. And you're invited to use the repeater often. It's a great way to show that you appreciate the gift of 985 to the amateur radio community. 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And again, a special welcome and reminder for JD, KD3CNE, to join us then. So, this concludes the 985 Workbench for tonight. Feel free to stick around and keep talking about relays and stuff. Have a good night. Have a great week ahead. 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
10: 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Thank you.
6: Very good. I think you're going to really enjoy the repeater. I mean, you had a sample here tonight, and it's a pleasure to have you on board. This is a free, casual, non-club gathering of users. I put the machine on in 1976, so we're celebrating 50 years of operation. So, and you're certainly more than welcome. We have a really, really friendly, non-club group with about 85 users on the repeater here. So, a pleasure. I got to run because I got to make some phone calls, but I will add your name this evening if you get me an email. 73, and congrats on getting into amateur radio. 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
7: Ah, yes, your EMS. I had you confused with Randy. Yep, I'm still here.
8: Yeah, it's Chris here in Gap. I just want to make sure you had my call sign right there. So, yeah, KD3 Echo Mike Sierra. So, yep, I was trying to jump in earlier. I just got the tail end here. So, putting the kids to bed is a chore every night. So, here's my free time. So thank you, sir. Appreciate it. Just want to make sure you got that.
7: I did. Now, thank you for that. Again, I was thinking EMF. Was Randy. So, welcome, and glad you were able to make it. And enjoy the kids while you can, because they're going to be gone in like 20 minutes, trust me. So have a good night. NH3CW.
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7: Near the beginning of that, Jim, want to say that again?
9: I was just saying that I was late because I was listening to the bands, which in this case were elementary school bands, and I'm sitting in the driveway as I speak, so just got home. Thanks a lot for hosting, AF3Z.
7: Pleasure, and yeah, good there, encouraging the kids and being a good audience for them. Yeah, I enjoy the round table, the workbench a lot, so that's why I host it. So, have a good night, NA3CW.
6: Just a quick follow-on, a lot of follow-ons. I want to let you know, the AL-82 has been repaired. It's back in position on the lower rack on the right side of the desk and working like a champ.
7: Outstanding. So now you can do your halftime reports endlessly.
6: Won't have to watch the temperature indicator. That was like a timeout timer for me.
7: Really, I was kind of chuckling at that. You could talk yourself straight off the air.
6: I couldn't. There was no way to reset it. A reset would buy me maybe 2 degrees, and that was about it. 73W3GMS clear.
7: Glad to hear the wee beast is on. So excellent. So yeah, and I won't even be hearing it this week. So excuse me. So that's very good news. Have a good night, and good night to your chauffeur, NH3CW.
6: Racing gloves on, and she's ready to put the pedal to the metal. W3GMS, take care.

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1: 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I will be back if you're around, W3GMS.
0: Maybe Uncle Joe, I'm just running to Home Depot. I'll probably be there by then, so maybe I'll catch you on the way back, Mr. Repairman. 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
0: Buck, you seem to be doing a lot of repairs on that mower. 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

0: like I answered you on my All-Star node, but my All-Star node is not online. It's dropped like 3 or 4 times in the last week. I'm not sure what's going on with it. Anyway, did you get everything at Home Depot? W3GMS.
1: I did. Yeah, I've been having some weird internet issues as well. I rebooted everything this morning, all my routers, my cable modem, and all the nodes, and so far all is well. Yeah, got everything I needed. They have this great thing. I bought one a while back. I saw it advertised, and it was cheap. It's called the battery backup LED bulb. And what it is you screw it in a regular socket. I think it's a 60-watt bulb. And it's got, you could either set it for warm white, for bright white, daylight. It's got, I think, 3 different colors. And it's got a battery built in. And as the battery, or as the light stays on, it charges a battery. And if you have a power failure and the light's on, it'll keep working. And it'll work for, I think it's 3 to 6 hours. So we had a power failure last week. And, you know, all of a sudden Sharon and I are watching TV. And, you know, we get the light on in the living room. And all of a sudden the TV goes off. But the light stays on. And we look at each other and it's like, And then I realized what happened, that we had a power failure. And the light just switched on automatically. And it was great. The power failure was almost an hour, and we had a nice light in the living room. Like, we didn't even know the light was off.
0: It's amazing. That's the first I've heard that they have that kind of product out there. That must be very new.
1: Yeah, it's about, I think, 6 or 8 months old. But if you take a look at Home Depot, it's made by, let me go see who it's made by. I forgot the name. Let's see. It's by EcoSmart. It's called Battery Backup Light. It's a 60-watt light, and it's great. So I went out, and they're only like $11. So I bought another one for the bedroom. So, you know, it's... A lot of times what will happen, even though I have the generator, you know, if it's going to be a short outage, 40 minutes or an hour, and it's not winter time, it's no reason to start the generator, right? So unless we need water or, you know, heat or something like that. So this was a great backup.
0: Yeah, I know they carry EcoSmart. I think that's what you said the name was. Or is. I've seen that brand. The last time I bought, I have some flood lamps. If you know what the flood lamp looks like, well, I have these recessed fixtures on one end of room 1 of the museum. And the fixtures are like nearly flush with the drywall. And you screw the flood lamp up in there. And I have 3 of them, and I have them shining on the big rigs, the Collins 30K. Rack mount and some of the other large transmitters, the Westinghouse TBM military rig and so forth and so on. And after a bunch of years, they had crapped out. I also have them on a conventional dimmer and they work fine. But anyway, they crapped out. So I went over to Home Depot and bought some replacements. And I didn't really realize it when I was there, but when I got home, they have a little switch on them. And you can select 3 different wattages, maybe 40, 60 and 75, or maybe 40, 60 and 100 or something like that. And not only that, but you can also select the wavelength of the light that you want to emanate out. So never saw one of those before either. Go ahead.
1: Yeah, I've seen the lights with the temperature, where you can change the temperature with a switch. But I've never seen that you could change the wattage. That's pretty cool. Technology is kind of amazing. And, you know, what I was amazed at, Joe, that this bulb is only $11. I mean, with the battery in it. Some of the other bulbs, if you look at, they're $20 a piece. And it's incredible. what's happened to prices. And today they've mentioned that the inflation rate is up at 3.8%. I had to buy some oil last week. I was lucky. It wasn't $5.29. I got it at a sale price of $4.69 a gallon, and I did not fill my tank. I got enough just to get me by the summer.
0: Yeah, W3GMS. Yeah, we don't have anything that uses oil around here, except squeaky hinges. And so I am clueless what the nominal price of oil normally is. But, yeah, I was reading this morning that even when and if this mess gets straightened up over across the pond, it could be a year, 12 months, before we see normal gas and oil prices. Go ahead.
1: Joe, I don't think we're ever going to see prices like we've seen it before. The world has changed. I don't think there's any going back. I happened to watch something on C-SPAN this morning. They were interviewing Hexef, Kane, and one of the other generals, I believe, and they were asking, and the guy did a really good job. He was really respectful. He was trying to ascertain what the cost of the war is and what they've spent their money on. And, you know, a lot of the answers, of course, were rounded and evasive. And finally, you know, he was really nice. He kept asking pointed questions. And then he hit a topic. So I understand we had a lot of damage to American bases. Does that $29 billion, does that cover the restoration for the damages at the other bases? And the answer was, I do not believe that they're included. And it just went on, and it's pretty sad.
0: Seminar report on KYW, which is our all news station out of Philadelphia. And I had heard a number like $27 billion, and I may have heard it wrong, but it was, you know, it was up there in the neighborhood that you cited. And that source, and I don't know the root source of the material, but that source said that $27 billion or $28 billion or $29 billion, whatever it is, does not include rebuilding the bases that have been destroyed or damaged to an extent. I'm not going to say destroyed, but damaged. So those costs will be on the top of that. And they said there's no decision about rebuilding those bases because they don't know how much of the base they're going to need. So, you know, it's kind of interesting. So anyway, yeah, it's pretty depressing. So anyway, on the more pleasant subjects, we're getting ready to leave. We'll be going out to Dayton. There's still time to hop in your car. If you decide to come out, I can get you a free guest pass to the awards banquet dinner. It's some hotel, highfalutin hotel, away from the Ham Fest, which is good. I thought maybe they'd put, paper cloth tablecloths over flea market tables or something. That would be the award banquet, and they'd have a food truck coming in. But it actually looks like it's going to be pretty nice. So long drive, though. Holy mackerel. And we're taking 2 days to go out and 2 days to go back, just to split up the trip a little bit. And, what I wanted to mention about those super-duper pooper-scooper flood lamps, what I did notice about them, they're from an RFI electromagnetic interference standpoint, they're noisy. I wondered, Martha and I use a Bose radio on our nightstand in the bedroom, and we have to set the alarm. We use that, and it's great. And, you know, most of the time it's on FM, but every now and then during the day I switch it over to the news channel because they just hit the highlights, and you don't have to sit there and watch all those shootings and fires and stuff to get to the actual news. And I'm hearing this, what the devil is that? And I says, ah, I bet I know. So I went down into the museum and separate switch for those three floods that shine on the big rigs at the end. Totally went away. W3GMS, the noise.
1: Yeah, W3GMS from WA2ZPX. Unfortunately, Joe, it's that's also a sign of the times. I've got a neighbor that has solar and another neighbor that has dimmers and LED lights. And when I turn my antenna in that direction, it just, especially on 2 meters, it's killing me. You know, to the northeast, I've got like an S8 noise level. And for weak signal, you know, sideband work or CW work, that is just, it's a killer. And, you know, not a whole lot you can do about it. It used to be a time if somebody had an electric fence or if there was somebody emanating noise, you could put a complaint in and or actually talk to the neighbor, right, and they would do something. Those days are gone. It's really sad. So many things have changed. And great on Dayton. Believe it or not, I have never been there. Usually because it falls on Sharon's birthday weekend, but now it's the weekend before. But to be honest with you, Joe, it's such a long ride now. I don't think I want to get in the car, and I know it'll happen. I'll go out there, and I'll come back with more crap. And I need to get rid of crap. I still haven't sold the stuff I want to sell. I've got the SB220. I've got, I think I'm going to sell the, I've got an ICOM 746, which is a 160 through, I think it's through 2 meters radio. And I've got my 2 meter kilowatt. And let's see, I think I'm also going to get rid of my ICOM 7000. That's the little 160 through 440 rig. You know, it's sort of like a mobile 100 watts on the low bands. I think I'm going to get rid of that too and just start moving this stuff along. Unfortunately, there was a local ham fest, and I couldn't go because it was Silas's birthday party. But I'll probably go down to Sussex again this year and hopefully try to move some of that stuff. And when you get back, I'll send you a list. Maybe you could post it to the 985 group. Of course, it all comes with the 985 discount.
0: I want that D104 that you had at Sussex last year. And so put my name on that. And, yeah, we might go to Sussex again this year. It's a really good ham fest, but a lot of people that I know were there. Sadly, John B. of Quicksilver Radio passed away, so he's not going to be there. I got to know John real well at Nearfest because Martha and I were handling the commercial vendor part of Nearfest for a year. And John was a great guy. I had some great conversations with him. He had great company and knew how to make money really, really good. So anyway, but there's other people there. I know Pete the Manual Man, WA2CWA. And a lot of other people. Maybe I can talk Daniel to come down from MIT to Sussex. But yeah, I might make that one. Luke would love it. What day of the week is that on? Is that on a Saturday or a Sunday? It's sticking in my mind that it may be on Sunday. Go ahead.
1: Yeah, it's a Sunday. It's July 12th this year. July 12th. And I'm sorry to hear that. I didn't know he had passed away. I used to get a lot of stuff from him. He was, as you say, he was really a good guy. And I used to talk to him all the time at the Hamfests. And I got to look, see maybe there's something else locally that I can go to. But You know, I'm getting tired. Anyway, we are officially down to one day a week, Monday. This week was a little different. We went on Sunday, and we watched Silas on Mother's Day, and my son-in-law took my daughter to Philadelphia for the Knicks playoff game. Very pricey tickets, but that's what she wanted for Mother's Day, and he took her.
0: Now, what team is that in Philadelphia? Is that the Eagles, or which team?
1: Yeah, that was the New York Knicks versus the 76ers basketball playoff.
0: Oh, that's where they kicked the ball down the field, right?
1: Yeah, something like that. And if they can't kick the ball, they kick the player.
0: Yeah, kid people, I'm really not a sports fan. So, Luke is. He tells me he's in baseball. He's in lacrosse. I think they had their last lacrosse game. He's in football. He's now the center on defense in football. And then he's in Boy Scouts. And he's going to a sea-based trip down off the coast of Florida. I think for a week it's like a camp or something. It's on the water. And he's been going to the YMCA pretty much every day after school to, he finally figured out, well, I don't want to say it like that. He figured out that to swim long distances, you got to swim under the water. You can't swim on top of the water. So I think he's trying to do a 5-mile marathon under the water. I'm exaggerating. But he's been doing it every day. He's been going over to improve his skills on that.
1: Oh, wow, that's great. I was actually thinking of joining the Y here to go get some exercise and do some swimming, but I've been kind of lazy. We did have a friend who had a beautiful pool. Unfortunately, she passed away, and I used to go there quite often. But I don't know. I'm getting tired, Joe. Today's a gorgeous day. It's still kind of cool. I actually had to have the heat on this morning. It was pretty chilly in the house. All is good. Let's see. You know, doing stuff around the house. I just I had to run out and get some parts besides the bulb. The sill plate, well, it's not really a sill. It's, I don't know what they call it. You know, the vertical 2x6 that sits under the front door. That piece has rotted out after 40-something years. So a buddy of mine gave me a beautiful, beautiful piece of weather-treated, the old, old stuff, you know, with the greenish tint to it. Really heavy piece of board, so I'm going to replace the board. So I went out to get I don't like using nails, so I bought got some screws to go in there, and they're not the standard screw. They're like hex head screws, so that you get a good bite on it, and you could torque it in pretty well.
0: Yeah, I think they call those a kick plate. That's what I always used to call them. But I know exactly what you mean. It's the vertical board underneath the door, and that's good. That is very, very good. And the old treated lumber, they used arsenic, and that was the best. No problems. I bought some of the newer pressure-treated lumber, and after X number of years, what's with that? It starts to rot. Go ahead.
1: Yeah, I know. It's that old stuff is the best. So he gave me a beautiful piece. And I get some caulk. I'll caulk around the edges, put that in there, and I'll paint it. It's nice and dry now because it's probably been sitting for 30 years. So once I get it in there, I'll paint it, and that'll even give it a little bit better protection.
0: Yeah, I like, I don't know what kind of primer you use. I like Kilze. Extreme, I think it's called. It's just a great primer. And give it two coats of that, and then your finish coat, and you should be in great shape. And I was going to say, let me switch to the RF side here. I want to say that if it's a new board and it's wet, you need to get it on because that stuff tends to warp if it's wet when it dries. So it looks like this is well dried, so it's not going to warp. I was reading an online thing. There's a magazine I used to get. It's called Family Handyman, and it's really good. They have some nice little tips on things and things like that. And there was a little section on pressure-treated lumber, and they were talking about 4x4s, like 4x4 post. And they showed you what to look for when you're picking out the lumber to minimize the probability of it twisting. And I'll probably use the wrong terms, but you know, when you look at lines, like on the grain side of a 4x4, you'll see the lines, and then a lot of times it'll get down to a very small area, and you'll see a little round oval. And if that oval is in the middle, that's not good. You want that oval near the edge of the 4x4, and that is a good 2x4 or a 4x4. W3 GMS.
1: Ah, very good. Good little hints and kinks. Always good to know. Yes, yeah, so I got to do that. My big project is I noticed I've got to drain the gutter. You know, I've got the top of the house. The gutters drain down to the garage, and then the garage drains down to an underground drain through the leader. And it looks like the pipe for that drain is either came out of the PVC piece or something happened and the water's coming out of the ground there. So I got to dig that down about 2 feet and try to figure out what happened and might have to snake it. And hey, worse comes to worse. If I can't get that clear, I'm going to have to trench another path and get some of that flexible hose and connect it and run it away from the house to get all that water away. It's amazing how much water collects off a roof. In a rainstorm, you probably can get 150, 200 gallons worth.
0: W3 GMS, yep, absolutely. A lot of people have rain barrels where they'll collect the rainwater and use it for watering gardens and things like that. But, yeah, that's one of the first things I did when I bought this place back in 1976. I put all downspout drain extensions on. And they sell an adapter, you know, your typical downspout, aluminum downspout, and they sell an adapter where that goes into, I think it was 4-inch PVC drain pipe. And so our drains on most, I would say on 90% of all our downspouts, go out about 8 or 9 feet from the house. Now, mind you, I never, because of the way it's graded here, I never had a drop of water in the basement before I did it. But I just felt it would be a good thing to do. And every now and then they'll get clogged up. And Martha likes to clean clogged drain pipes. I don't know why, but she gets out all her tools and ramrods and everything and does a pretty good job. And she always makes sure at the end of them, you know, grass doesn't grow where they come through when they come back up to ground level. And they're kind of flush with the ground level so you can mow and, you know, you don't have any issue. What I always wanted to do was where it comes out of the ground is put some red tipple stone there. And at least, you know, she could spray her weed killer on there and keep the weeds away. But we had one pipe that was backing up, and I forget what it was. It actually went under our walk to the front door. And that was a real pain, and I forget. I think it was just clogged. But we didn't know where it was clogged. and I didn't remember exactly where the pipe was. So that was a that took a two-person effort. She and I. Go ahead.
1: This is WA2ZPX. She made you work, huh? Yeah, mine comes down and it goes down under the driveway and then under the walk in the front of the house and continues all the way down to the street where it drains. So it's a pretty long run. My house sits about 100 feet from the street, and it's up on a rise, so the water goes down. But, boy, if I got a trench, another line, I'm not going to be happy. I will probably, as they like to say, make a phone call and write a check.
0: What you mean? We did that, in the old days around here. We would go over and fill up the trailer with mulch and go back and fill up the trailer with mulch and go back and fill the trailer up with mulch. And since Martha had her knee surgery, her knee is really, really good. But if she's like kneeling down on something, even if she puts a pad down, it's still a bit uncomfortable. So I said, we're not going to work on this anymore. So we had a landscaping firm. These guys were really, really, really good. And when I started speaking Spanish with them, they got even better because they had no clue that I could speak Spanish. I had to take that in order to get into college. It was a required language. And I asked the guidance counselor, what's the easiest language? They had no interest in foreign languages whatsoever. They said, Joe, I think you should take Spanish. Well, it paid off because Jose and the boys, and boy, did they do a nice job. They did all the flower beds, front and back. They took all the old mulch out because we had never had the mulch replaced. Took it out, made a lot of the areas around the trees, when they make that with the shovel, make that real nice, straight, clean line that's easy to take the string trimmer and just maintain throughout the summer. They did a fantastic job, and they worked their tush off. Man, I just couldn't believe. Of course, they were all young guys, and they really took pride. Like, they would do something, they would stand back and look at it, and they'd tweak it, and, just fantastic. $700 for the whole thing.
1: Wow, that's a great price. You can't get anything for $700. And by the way, the price of oil, I filled it last June. It was $2.99 a gallon. I just put 150 gallons in at the $4.69. So that'll give you an idea of the difference in price. And I don't know about you, gas prices here are at $4.49. And there's no end in sight. Every day I go by the pump and it's up 10 cents or 15 cents, and it's kind of sad. There's been, I happened to look at the local news the other day, and there's been a bunch of break-ins, smash and grab kind of break-ins, which is very, very unusual for our area. So the only thing that I could think of is people are really starting to feel the pain of inflation and higher prices, and they don't have any other choice.
0: It's a very bad situation. So I'm so thankful that I'm in a situation financially where, I don't like to pay the prices, but at least there's money in the pot to pay. But a lot of folks, there's just not money in the pot to pay. So it makes it extremely difficult. And I feel sorry for the young kids just starting out today. I mean, they go to college, get a degree and whatever. The companies just squeeze them. It's like what we saw when we both left industry. just squeeze them to death. I mean, there's no more 40 hours. It's like, probably it's almost a lot of jobs, 60 hours a week, which means they spend less time with their family and da-da-da-da-da-da-da. And they're not making the kind of money that I remember at all. I mean, you know, when they go in for a raise, you know, maybe 2.5%. You know, I can remember getting raises of 8, 9% at review time. Go ahead.
1: Yeah, I got a couple of 8s, but most of the time it was about 3, 3.5. But and that's changed so much. My poor son-in-law, he's working his tail off. They're really working him hard. My daughter is, you know, she's an assistant principal, but she's got a 12-month job. It's not like the teachers where she gets summers off, so she has to work the summers. And it's just the stuff that the board is doing, she was really upset. Matter of fact, I think she's looking for another job or has been. They're screwing her around with tenure. She transferred from the middle school over to the high school. And the high school has a different pay rate. It's higher. So she went to HR and she said, hey, I just transferred over. I understand there's a different rate. I'd like the higher rate. So the board looked at it, came back to her and said, well, you know, we didn't ask you to transfer over. You wanted it, so if we had asked you, then you'd be entitled to the higher rate, but we don't think you're entitled to the higher rate. And, you know, she's working, she works more than 40 hours a week. She has to go to the ball games. She has to do the night events, you know, the proms, and it's, and again, it's a 12-month job, and it's, everybody's getting squeezed. It's, crazy. My son's doing well. He works for a great company. They really take care of him. They really understand the life balance. You know, they will call him, and he will have calls 7, 8 o'clock at night. But, you know, on an easy day, you know, he'll take off at 4 o'clock or 3 o'clock and drive home and then work the rest of the day an hour from home. So he's really fortunate. He's got a great job, but it's hey, I remember when I was working, Joe, I was doing 70 hours a week or more. And, you know, my last year or two, I said, nope, not doing it. 5:30, 6 o'clock, I'm done. And I had to do it for my mental health.
0: I fully can understand that and been in that bucket, so... Yeah, I remember taking one course. It was one of these management courses. It was work-life balance. And all the people that should be there were never there. You know, it was always one. But I was, people moan and groan with courses, corporate courses and things. I really enjoyed the courses. And I'm looking around the room. I says, you know, all these people here get it. We're all the people that don't get it. They should be here. But it's ridiculous, and that situation with your daughter, that's just not right, and they're, you know, that's not right at all. So anyway, yeah, it sounds like the problem is when you look for another job, sometimes you run into the same type of situation. Maybe not initially, but long term. And I used to tell Martha when, you know, she was in the financial business with banks and stuff like that, and banks are always getting bought and sold and everything, and then they re-interview the people. And I always told her, you know, don't sell yourself too cheap, because one of your best step-ups can be when you change from one organization to the new organization that they bought. And they either want to keep you or they don't. But if they want to keep you, you know, none of this 5% boost or anything like that. In one case, it was a much larger commute, and Martha doesn't have quite the assertiveness that I do. So she showed me the letter from HR, and I said, unacceptable. And I says, write him a counteroffer. No, I can't. That's not me. I said, okay, I'll write the counteroffer letter to HR. You approve it, and you send it. Is that okay? Okay, fine. So I wrote the counteroffer letter. She looked at it. She says, great. Sent it within like 3 minutes of HR getting it. Bingo. Not a problem. Go ahead.
1: Yeah, sometimes you got to do that. You know, it's a game. Sometimes they push to see, how much they can get away with. And you know, it's the old story. If you don't ask, you don't get. So you got to ask. And, you can do it nicely. You don't have to be nasty. You just state the facts, and you do what you can do. It's crazy. I don't miss the business world. I thought I did for a while, but I don't. I am just having such a good life. Speaking of things, I finally had to take my first RMD, Joe. That was quite a chore.
0: A young kid. You must be 73. I had to do that last year. And it was real easy. I have my investment firm is Fidelity. I really like them. I had a lot of stuff in Vanguard, but I tanked Vanguard, and there was a couple funds that I really liked, mutual funds, and I moved those over, which you can under a different brokerage firm. It cost me a little bit more money when I take money out of it or put money in. I haven't taken any money out of it to come in, but maybe putting money in it or something, there's a fee a little bit, but it's not bad. In percentage to what's there, it's peanuts. But anyway, I like Fidelity. So what they call is I have a personal advisor for Fidelity. Since Martha and I, we both have our retirement accounts there. And George took care of it. He says, don't worry about it. He says, I'll take care of everything. He says, what do you want me to do with the money? Do you just want us to deposit and your checking account or da-da-da-da-da-da-da? I said, nope. I says, you notice I have a private investment account. He says, yeah. And I says, just take the MRD that you got to take out of my retirement, because you guys, the government wants their taxes, and deposit it in my non-retirement account. And the non-retirement account's made up of a lot of the same mutual funds as my retirement account, because I've had such good luck with them. And so that way, since I really don't need the money, it goes into my private account. Now, yeah, I have to pay taxes on what it accumulates, just like a bank account. But, geez, oh, man, if the private accounts are going up 20, 22% a year, you know, I'll gladly pay tax on that. And I've already paid the federal, so it's just the state tax when it comes up. And Pennsylvania is such that on retirement accounts, you don't pay any tax. They're friendly that way. So where I hear some people say, oh, yeah, I'm getting my MRD. I got all this money to spend. I'm going to go out and we're buying new furniture in the house and doing this and that. Phooey. And I got, since I've been, that year worth of MRDs in the private accounts, in the four or five different money market accounts, that has done extremely well. Go ahead.
1: Yeah, mine haven't done quite that well, but they've done pretty well. I've got an IRA, and I have a company 401k. And I had difficulty getting the company 401k money. They had wrong information in there. It just was a real pain to extract. It took us a couple of weeks. But I didn't have to take the RMD now. I could have waited, but the way I figured, the shares are fairly high now, and you know how that works. It's not dollars, it's shares. They get converted to $5. And I said, you know, right now things are kind of high. Let me take the dollars now, and in this way, if the market goes down, I won't have to take more shares out. So that worked out well. Now I got to take my IRA stuff out, and I'm doing the same thing you did, reinvesting it. We do have a couple of things we need to do to the house, so we'll probably take a little of that money and do that. But I turned 73 in April, so hey, another year, it's all good. And you know, it's just we're very fortunate, as you say, very fortunate that made the right choices in life. And you know, what I've done in the past couple of years before I retired, I started taking some of the 401k money and moving it into a Roth IRA, actually right after I retired, moved it into a Roth. So when my income dropped, you know, the tax base dropped, and that worked out pretty well. Anyway, W3GMS from WA2ZPX. Haven't talked to Doug lately. We've been missing each other. I haven't been around, so I'll have to try and find him and see how he's doing.
0: Yeah, I sent him an email. It was probably 3-4 weeks ago, and his recovery is going well. And as you know, it's something that he's got to keep on top of, maybe yearly checkups. He's taking care of it and keeping an eye on everything, and, you know, he's doing fine. Meantime, he's selling airplanes, jets, faster than anybody else that I know can sell jet airplanes. So I keep thinking back. It's funny you mentioned Doug, because when you were talking there, I just thought about Mr. Douglas. God, I keep thinking back these moments when he lived here, and we had so much fun together. It was just, you know, every day was exciting. And of course, you've known Douglas a lot longer than I, so I know you can appreciate what I'm saying. And after him living here, I got to know him pretty well. And the ultimate, well, there was two ultimate ones. One was the tuner I gave him. And then the other one was, I think we were working on the 220 machine up on the hill, and at the time he was the trustee of the 220 machine, because the older guys that had it, they turned it over to him, and he wanted, you know, a better repeater on, and they had an old Maggiore repeater and this, that, and the other, so he wanted a better repeater, and he was, Doug does not take, what can I say it, perpetual problems well. And I forget all the details. I forget what was the issue, but he was buying everybody's 220 repeater to see if we could get one working. And I said, no, we just got to collect some data. And I even forget, it's been so long ago, I forget the issue. But it wasn't anything to do with the repeater. And I tried to tell him that. And one time, and the building that he was in, with a 220 and 442.0 that I'm in now, he slammed that steel security door so hard I thought it was going to fall off the hinges. And he got in his car and he beelined out of here. He was highly PO'd. And everybody says, is he going to be okay? I says, yeah, give him 5 minutes. He'll be back. Sure enough, 5 minutes, he comes back.
1: Yeah, I've seen that side. You know, we've all been there. Doug and I used to go to 500 Fifth Avenue. That's where we had our 1.5 repeater, and we had so many problems with it. It was an old GE prog line, and we would have to be up there all the time So in order to get to get to the repeater site, you had to take the elevator up. You had to walk like four flights of stairs. You had to climb up a water tower and go through the water tank area to get to where the repeater was. And it was so close to Empire that you could see Empire, and we had all sorts of intermod problems and descents problems. And we spent a lot of time up there. And we had a bad antenna. And the only way to get, it was a station master, the only way to get the antenna up there was to drop a rope through the stairwell. Now, this is like an 80, 90-story building. So we got 1,200 feet of rope, and we dropped it in the stairwell. And we tied the station master to it. And there's about three or four of us, and we're pulling. And all of a sudden, we can't pull anymore. It's like, wait, is it stuck? So I was elected to go down. So I went all the way down and get to the bottom. And what happened was, that was the weight of the rope. Now we had the weight of the rope and the antenna on it. And we couldn't pull it up. So we had to hand it up the staircase. It was three of us. One of us would hand it up to the next guy in the next level, who would hand it up to the next guy. Then you'd run up. So 4 hours later, we finally got the antenna to the roof.
0: It's excruciatingly painful. I can just picture you guys doing that, though. You know, it's crazy, some of the stuff you get involved in. So, and station masters, they're not super light. You know, they weigh a good amount anyway. So, yeah, you know, I wish I would have kept a book on 985 of all the trials and tribulations over the year. But it's one of those things. It's amazing what we do for our hobby, quote unquote. Go ahead.
1: This is WA2ZPX. Absolutely. And it's because we love it. We love what we're doing. And, you know, not a whole lot of people could say that about their hobbies. You know, it's, this is just a hobby that, you know, I made a career out of. And, you know, I've been a ham since I'm 14. And I still love it. And, you know, every day I find something different to do. And, you know, now I'm playing with a DMR a little bit. I played with DMR about 12, 14 years ago. I'm not crazy about it, but I'm playing with it just to build things. I build a couple of hotspots that I gave to a friend and letting him play around and, you know, that kind of stuff. I enjoy that kind of thing. But other than that, it's you know, great hobby. I was on a little bit the low bands this morning, conditions on 20 and 15, and the upper bands are absolutely horrible. I've never seen them this horrible a year past the peak. The only thing that I could think of is we must have some solar flares going on that have pretty much just kind of killed things.
0: Fever on, when did I have it on? Last night a little bit. And bands, and it was on 75, and they didn't sound too perky. So your goal for this summer is to get a decent 75-meter antenna up in the air. I want to get you, say, your 20 or 30 dB over 9 down here. Update on the amplifier. I fixed the Ameritron AL82. I think I told you what I thought initially was the problem, but there was more problems I discovered once I opened it up and start tearing things apart. You know, I had the ventilation holes up top blocked, and that's why the plate leads where they go into the plate caps where the crimp/solder connections were just barely there. It evidently got hot enough to melt the solder. So we fixed all that. And then I guess after that I tried to put it on the air again, and I noticed down on the capacitor board there was like flame shooting out of it. I mean, it was amazing. It was just, and the resistors, you know, across the capacitors to equalize the voltage across the capacitor bank, they started breaking down under the high voltage condition, and they were actually, the resistors themselves were sparking. So I got on Tom's website, WAJI, and he's the guy that designed pretty much all the Ameritron amps and Dentron's amplifiers and all that kind of stuff. So he's made a little business he has replacement rectifier boards, replacement cap boards, and I just bought the rectifier board because I figured, well, the old rectifiers are 25 years old, so I'll just put a new rectifier board in along with the new cap board, and the cap board is more capacitance, and instead of 85 degree C caps are 105 degree C. Standby. So I put all that stuff in, and Martha helped me because I installed that out in the other garage, the older garage. She helped me get it back into the station because that amplifier is heavy. And it is working like a champ. It really is. And I have a little bit more voltage now. And I noticed to get 1,500 watts, I only have to drive it with about 80 watts. And before it was almost 100 watts to get output power. Not that the difference in power really matters. So we're back in good shape. Now, I did my best to try to use the Mercury Lux, and the Mercury Lux, I've concluded, just unless you make short transmissions on AM, it doesn't really hack it from a thermal standpoint. And I was hoping with the two LD MOS device and breaking the heat up in two spots that it would do it, but you've been on the AWA PM AM net, and I do the old Buzzard halftime report where I go around and make comments on what people say. And it was funny, it was like a timeout timer on the Mercury Lux, because I would watch it, and I knew either to talk faster or I could slow up a little bit based on the temperature of the devices. And I knew when it was going to shut down. I think it shuts down around 70 degrees C or 75 degrees C. And I was only, I had backed the RF carrier power down to 200 watts. I said, well, 200 watts plus modulation, but it didn't like it. And the other thing that I mentioned, and I haven't sent an email to the owner of the company and designer, is the fan noise modulates, the fans actually modulates the rail, and it modulates the amplifier. And not a bunch, but it's definitely detectable. And I was trying to figure, where's that grunge coming from? Well, it was coming from the fans. And you could hear when it switched from low speed to high speed, although on AM I always had it set to high speed. So the old good old tube amp is back in service. So now I got to figure out what I'm going to do with the Mercury Lux, the WA2ZPX W3GMS.
1: Yeah, I'll be

0: my Mercury 3 is only 1,200 watts, but, you know, you're not going to see the difference. And I don't run it up there anyway. I usually run it about 800, and that's basically all you need, and it works good. And that's why I make short transmissions when I get on the AWA net. Now I got an excuse. Oh, Joe, got to go. The temperature's rising. And I think mine shuts off at about 65°C. The fans come on high speed at 50, and they go back to low at 45. And I think it shuts down at 65, something like that, with a single device. But, yeah, I would... I like Deluxe. It's a beautiful amp. They did a very nice job on that thing. Anyway, Joe, I'm going to run along, go through a couple of things. Good to catch up with you. Hope you and Martha have a great time in Dayton. Enjoy. And I look forward to hearing your stories when you come back. And other than that, stay out of trouble, will you? And don't buy anything. W3GMS, this is WA2ZPX.
1: W3GMS, when we get back, I'll have to send you some pictures of our garages with the inventory from the museum down there. So that's going to have very quick priority. Well, the Amish are coming probably mid-summer to finish the room. The two rooms are going to build for me. They've lost everything out of the storage area of the museum. All the heavy stuff anyway. I got some stuff to do, but I have to build some more shelving in the for the garage area to put them on shelves. And then Mr. Shulman Auctions, he and I are going to have a serious conversation once I have my inventory list and pictures and everything. And my idea is for him to come home with his truck. And I would say 70% of it will go in the truck, because even though I have about 1,000 square feet down there, it's not big enough. And the way I want it with desk and operating positions and things like that. So it's got our life really messed up now, because we've lost three garage bays. And that is a problem. Let's see, what else? I'll keep copious notes about Dayton. I hear they want me on the Dayton ABC channel after I get my award. I think I'm supposed to be on Action News or something. So, you know, maybe you can get them through the Roku box and you can see me on Action News out of Dayton. WA2ZPX, W3GMS. Oh, Howard's going to be there. VE2, what's Howard's call? VE2 AEG? AED, AEG. You know Howard up in Canada. He's going to be there, so... he's flying in, so he offered to fly Mr. Mike in, but Mr. Mike's busy with some other things, so it should be fun. Maybe I'll have Howard over on Action News, too. Have fun. Good chatting, W3GMS.
0: Yeah, I forgot. VE2AD, Howard. What a great guy. Please say hello for me. I haven't talked to him in a while, and... Yeah, I'm not sure they're going to allow you on the news, Joe. You know, electricity and finals are very expensive these days, and they know if they start to talk to you and interview you, you're kind of long-winded, and they're going to have to turn the power down a little bit and to try to preserve the finals. So I don't know, and they're going to ask you to shorten it, but I know when you shorten things, you go from 4 hours to 2 hours, and I'm not quite sure that's going to work out. Anyway, hi to Martha in the background, and I will talk with you soon.
1: Okay, very good. First thing I'll say when they give me the microphonium on Action News is, you're not running a Mercury Lux on this thing, are you? W3GMS, take care.
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0: Scott, W3KZG, W3GMS. How you doing?
1: Doing pretty good. I'm on my way home from work. I guess you guys are probably packing your bags, getting ready to hit the road.
0: In our duffel and getting ready to shuffle. Yep. We're pretty good shape, really. I got still got some laundry to do and stuff like that, but pretty good shape. So yeah. You know, I've never been to this location, and it's going to be interesting to see what it looks like. Who was I talking to? Oh, Corbin stopped by because he arranged some swapping of gear with somebody that's going to be at the Hamvention. So he stopped by on his way home from work yesterday. We had a good talk. I think he was out there when you guys were out there. You and Dylan, right?
1: Yeah, he was on a few times, or I think 2 years in a row. Back then, and he was there when me and Dylan were out there. It's a nice facility. It's like three big, huge halls. They're not air conditioned, but they are open and shaded. Big open doors on the ends and stuff. This time of year, usually it's not that hot. It wasn't too bad when we were there. I never saw the old one, so I don't know. I know you said it was always really bad, and I didn't really think that, these are just big open buildings, so I mean, there's really not much to it. Then they put the swap meet areas over in like a big circle track area, I guess where they run animals around, or I don't know, but it's like a big circle track area. Off to the side, and then out in front of all the buildings, they have all the food trucks and stuff, and the food was very good stuff there. Didn't have a single complaint about any of the food vendors, but a lot of people. Make sure you take your sunglasses and comfortable shoes, and DX Engineering had a bunch of freebie giveaway stuff, Yezu was giving away hats when we were there, baseball caps, but bunch of neat stuff. I know it's been several years since you've been there, so hopefully you get some fulfillment out of it while also receiving your award. Back over to you, it's W3KZG.
0: I'm looking forward to seeing some people I know that pretty much make it every year, Scott. So I can't think of a single thing I need radio equipment. I just need time to get everything set up the way I want it set up. So, the Hare Arena back in its day was like it started there, I think, in the early 50s. It's a really nice convention center. But what had happened was it was just getting way, way too old and it's getting shabby. And a lot of infrastructure problems. Years after I stopped going, a few years after I stopped going, when I shut my business down, the guys, some friends in 985 went out there, and the sewer pipe broke. And they were always having water problems and sewer problems. And when the sewer pipe broke, all the sewer spread over on the tailgating section. Go ahead.
1: That's not good. This place, I don't think they had, not that I noticed or saw, there didn't seem to be any, like, real restrooms. Now, there might have been, and I just missed them, but they have an abundance of porta-potties behind the buildings and around the sides. See, there, if I counted them, there was probably 100 porta-potties, and they were all really clean and really nice and didn't really smell all that bad, but I never really noticed a real bathroom, so that was like kind of the only downfall that I noticed, but it is what it is. Guys are a little easier with that, if you gotta go, but it is what it is, and you could always leave early or something and come back later, but That's something I didn't know. I didn't see any actual brick-and-mortar bathrooms. It was just all porta-potties at this location because it's a fairgrounds. I don't know. Maybe there are some somewhere, and I just never saw them. But not that it really makes much of a difference. Back to you, Joe. This is W3KZG.
2: It doesn't really matter to me. And I never talked about it with Martha using porta-potties. She's never said any comments about them, so. Anyway, it's fine. Yeah, the Hart Arena, you know, in its heyday, it was really, really nice. I mean, they had all inside, it was all wood floors, like bleachers around. There was some of the indoor area that it had like bleachers, like on a stadium. And, you know, if we wanted to relax, you'd go up the bleacher and sit up there and get some food and BS for a while. and they had full bathrooms. They had an exhibitor's lounge, which was nice. And, yeah, I'd go up there every take a break from the booth and go up there and get a cup of coffee. And I ran into Wayne Green, and I used to advertise with him when I had my business of 73 Magazine. And he was a character, so he and I had quite a conversation up in the exhibitor's lounge. But everything was kind of, what do the young kids call, a little bit sketchy. And it was so old. Finally, I think the building was condemned. This is several years after the Hamfest left. And then a tornado came through. And they were slated to have, you know, wrecking gear come in and knock the buildings down and everything. But I think, I know a tornado went through and the tornado took care of it, just leveled the whole place. Go ahead.
1: W3KZG. Yeah, most of those old buildings like that doesn't take much to knock them down because they're just kind of like a hollow shell. The exterior walls are the support, so as soon as you take one of those down, the whole thing tumbles. But, yeah, it's a good setup up there. There's three big, large halls, and then there's, I think, two or three other smaller buildings that had some other vendors in them. And then they had, the one building was dedicated to, what would they call it, like the award ceremonies and any kind of presentations going on and that sort of thing. And then they had another building, I believe, that they were doing testing in for getting your license and that sort of thing. But it was good. It was a good time. It wasn't, I don't know. It wasn't, like, super amazing to where I would be like, yeah, let's go every year. So me and Dylan both kind of agreed on that. So maybe we'll give it 3 years and then go again. And the next time I go, I want to carve out a day or whatever, maybe go a little earlier if possible, or just carve out some time to swing by Summit Racing and check out Summit Racing. And, of course, DX Engineering is in the same building as Summit Racing, but either them or check out the JEGS. One of the JEG stores. There's two of them in Ohio, the main warehouse distribution center, and then there's a smaller store in, I think it's Wilmington, I think is what they call the town, or Lancaster, like, I think it's Lancaster Avenue store. Either way, I'd like to swing by one of those two on my next trip out there and just check it out. I think it would be worthwhile, but Summit Racing's like 2 hours northeast of Xenia, so it's kind of out of the way, but I'm thinking maybe on the way to Hamvention, swinging that way and checking it out on the way to, and then continue the trip, or on the way home, one or the other. But I'm not sure. I guess Summit Racing would be home would be open on a Sunday. I'm not sure. Back over to you, Joe. This is W3KZG.
0: Martha's ordered some stuff for her vehicles from Summit Racing, and we were on a trip somewhere. I forget where in the heck we were going. We might have been going to Michigan. It was a vacation. We rented a cabin on one of the big lakes in Michigan, up in the finger, the thumb portion. That's what they call it. And
2: when the way that we took, we passed Summit Racing and DX Engineering. They're in the same building. And recently, I think, I don't think, I know, but DX Engineering added a showroom. Before that, they really didn't have a lot on display. It was pretty much mail order only place. I mean, you could go there and buy stuff, no problems, but they didn't have, it wasn't like, I've never been to the HRO in Delaware, but I gather they have a bunch of rigs on display and stuff like that. But now DX Engineering, I just saw online or in the latest issue of QST or something that they now have a display area. So Tim Duffy is a really good guy, and I buy, if I'm going to buy something new, that's usually gets my order. So, and he was the guy that announced the awards, the three awards for the different classes for 2026. So he should recognize my call sign when he sees it. But never met him in person, so I'm looking for it. And he's going to be at the awards banquet on Saturday evening at some hotel. I think it's about a half an hour away from the Hamfest. But the other thing that they used to have, and I'm sure they still have it, I have to spend a little bit more time online, but they have a lot of talks on different subjects, different amateur radio subjects. I'm sure there's one on contesting. There's probably one on POTA, GOTA, and DOTA, and all those things. You know, home brewing and antennas and, you know, digital communications and all that. The Hamvention was always noted for that and had some really, really good speakers. So if you look at the list and anything floats your boat, it's pretty neat going in and listening to it. W3KZG, W3GMS.
1: That's they do the presentations and lectures right there at the one building. And that's something, if I go a second time in a year or two, maybe I would like to check that out. Because we kind of really stuck to the main vendors, and then the I think we walked around the tailgating area, which was huge, which Corbin actually said was smaller than what he's seen in the past, but it was still huge. I think we walked around there three times just to make sure we didn't miss anything. And of course, you know, you always spot something different the second day or whatever. As the vendors leave and come back, and I think they have other equipment that they don't put out the first day or whatever. Try to spread it out over the weekend, you know what I mean? But that's where I found my DX10. Found it in the swap meet area, used for a good deal. I think I paid the guy $850 for it with the mic and the power cord, which at the time was a great deal and still is. So. I couldn't pass that up when I saw it, and he had powered it on and tested it right there. It was good, so because I think that radio goes for like $1,600 now. Went up, so pulling in the driveway here. So I'll do one more with you, and I'll say 7-3 for now. It's W3KZG. Back to you, Joe.
2: Good, Scott. How's Dylan doing? I haven't chatted with him in a little while. Everything going okay with him?
1: Yeah, he's fine. He's just working, trying to do some stuff at the house. We finished putting the siding on his gym a couple weeks ago, and he's been working in there, trying to finish the inside of that. And just busy at work, really. And he's got a little side projects that he's working on, electronic stuff. And he's going to help me here on Saturday, come over to my house, and we're going to run a whole bunch of Cat 6 cables through the attic for my all new cameras that I want to put up. I got to pull a bunch of Cat 6 through the attic and then down into the one closet in my ham shack. There's a closet that's kind of a, there's no clothing in it anymore. It's pretty much, there's a shelf unit in there. My 3D printer lives in there, and I'm going to put a small, like a 8U or a 9U rack in there, and put a NVR for the cameras and some other networking equipment in there. And I ran conduit from the attic down to the basement, down through that closet, so I can run wires from the attic to the basement effortless. I put inch and a quarter PVC pipe with some T's in it, so I can jump out of the conduit in the closet itself and go to the networking gear and then go back into the pipe back down to the basement and vice versa. So been wanting to do that for a long time, to run wires up and down, so I'll get it done. And he's going to help me pull some wires through the attic on Saturday, but he's doing well, just busy, that's all. Back to you, Joe, W3KZJ.
2: Give him my best when you see him on Saturday. Good guy, great work ethics. Okay, I'm gonna let you go. You're in the driveway, and I gotta get turning the crank and get some stuff done here. So good chatting. W3KZG, W3GMS. We'll let you know how Dayton goes.
1: If I don't talk to you between now and then, you guys have a safe trip and have some fun while you're out there. Hopefully it's a good time for you. We'll say 7-3, and catch you later.
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1: EMI, AZ3, QC Mobile. Good afternoon.
0: Good afternoon, KC3. Oh, boy. Total. Missed the rest of it for some reason. Metal Block. Name's Randy. And again, K3 Echo Mike India. Good afternoon on this beautiful Tuesday.
1: Good afternoon, Randy. Carl here. It is gorgeous. I got 68 in the car heading home, although very odd. I had frost this morning, and my wife was lamenting that I think all of our little fruit trees are done. And I'm hoping the blueberries survive, and I noticed quite a few buds on those. So I'm hoping we get blueberries this year. Very odd spring, though. Back to you, Randy. This is AC3QC.
0: AC3QC. That's quite a bit of alliteration there. That's what threw me off. It was the AC. I don't know why I wanted to put a K or something in there and just turned it all around in my brain. So, a question for you about blueberries. Are they do they fruit biennially, or do they bear fruit every year?
1: They're once a year. So I'm trying to think. We have four different species planted, and only three of them of that type, which I don't know. It was just dumb luck. We don't remember. I think they were a New Jersey blueberry. They thrive very well. Our other variations are not doing so hot. They like a particular soil. The old adage, they like coffee ground, seems to help. But our last little bushes, we probably got, I don't know, 8 quarts off of last year. And for being in the ground only a year, I thought that was really good. We got to keep the birds away from them, though. Back to you, Randy.
0: That is my problem with just about anything that grows on my property. Either it's groundhogs, birds, or the worst is, for me, deer. They absolutely decimated my shrubs and trees this year with the cold winter, and there's a herd of about 20 that roam through my neighborhood, and they do a considerable amount of damage. They killed a dogwood, a tulip tree that I have been nursing for 5 years. The list just goes on, and it's sad. And it's just so difficult to keep them away from the tree. And the only thing you can do is put up, you know, tall stakes and surround them with plastic netting. And it's just unsightly, but it's either that or no trees. Back to you, Carl.
1: You mentioned the deer part. It's, you know, we live right outside Reinholds, and we have about 2 acres, but we're really long, very narrow and long property. And our orchard is unfortunately in the low part of our property, so it's wet, which isn't helpful for things. But it's interesting that deer seems to leave all of those trees alone, which is odd considering we have a decent amount of woods in the back of our property. The only thing I can maybe attribute that to is everyone on our street has dogs. And several of them are roaming, and I'm assuming that that's probably enough to scare the deer off. I'm not sure, but I'm going to count that as lucky. I know that my in-laws have a lot of deer damage, shrubs, you name it, just like you listed. It's when they get out there, they just go after stuff.
0: I'm currently in Westchester area and in West Goshen, and there's a herd that roams here around the Westchester Reservoir, which my property abuts. And in my other property, we just moved here about a year ago, And prior to that, we'd been in Montgomery County for almost 40 years, and we had the property fenced in. It was mostly woods, but we had greyhounds for many, many, many years. We would adopt racing greyhounds, and we had the entire property fenced in. But the deer would, it was only a 3-foot green wire fence in the woods, and then there was post and rail where it was exposed. And that kept the greyhounds in, but it certainly didn't keep the deer out. But with the dog activity, to your point, the dog activity kept the deer off the property. The only time we would see them would be right at daybreak, and they would come in, and as soon as there was any movement, noise, or anything around the house, they would be gone. And all of our shrubbery survived, our trees survived. The only thing that they would get occasionally would be the irises, as they budded, right before they would flower. And my wife would call them deer candy bees because they come and they eat off the buds off of them. But we moved them all closer to the house, and then that was no longer a problem. So I believe that the dogs are absolutely the reason why the deer don't approach all that closely or all that often. So there you go. I would agree with you 100%.
1: Yeah, and I don't know. I know we have a pack of coyotes, which they don't. They're from Texter Mountain that kind of weave down, and I have heard them. I don't know if they affect the deer the same way as domestic dogs. I'm probably say maybe not. But I'm gonna take a 30-second break here. I'm going to a dip here. But go ahead, Randy. Back to you. This is AZ3QC.
0: Okay, Carl. Well, actually, I need to run. I just pulled into the QTH and I need to unload some cold things from the market. So let me say 7-3. Great speaking with you, and hopefully I'll catch up with you. And if you come to the breakfast, I will see you on Friday. AC3QC, clear with K3EMI. Safe travels.
1: Randy, AC3QC, I'm almost home, so we're going to sign off. We'll catch you later.